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1: Okay, then it's a different conversation. So I think Rodgers is going to stay healthy. I think he's going to be good. I think the Steelers are going to be a wild card team. I think the Bengals are going to win the AFC North, and I think the Steelers are a wild card team. So, no, for that reason, I don't think Drew Aller is going to be the Steelers starter by week 11. But if, in a world where the Steelers or Rodgers are really bad or Rodgers gets hurt, I think at this point, Drew Aller probably should get the chance to go over Mason Rudolph. A lot of that would be dependent on where it happens in the season and what's their record. But if they're bad, there's no point of going to Mason Rudolph. You'd be better off just going straight to Drew Aller. So I don't see it happening because I think Rodgers will be good and the Steelers will be good. So I'm going to go cold.
2: Pat, I'm starting. Look, you are one of my best friends in this industry. Like, I love talking sports with you. I love talking to you, but your taste in quarterbacks is about as good as my taste in wives, you know, minus my current wife.
3: Good to throw that in there.
2: I don't understand what you're looking at when you look at some of these things. And then when I'm talking about Aaron Rodgers, what I'm talking about with Rodgers isn't the fact that Rodgers isn't great, because to me, Rodgers is a top three, maybe even top two quarterback of all time. I think Rodgers' greatness is unmatched as far as a thrower of the football, as far as decision maker, all of that stuff combined. But we're looking at Aaron Rodgers going in, what, year 43 season?
3: 42 going on 43. Line.
2: Yeah, which with an offensive line that cannot block. They did very little to upgrade the offensive line in front of them. With, you could talk about the weapons. I do like the addition of Pittman. I do think Pittman's a nice addition. But then you also added Mike McCarthy. And I think people are just overblowing the fact that him and Rodgers, you know, he coached Rodgers before. They're going to have this synergy. They're going to run this, the clock back. Well, I don't know if you remember what happened with McCarthy and Aaron Rodgers, minus, you know, the 2010 season when they won the Super Bowl. And the way that relationship ended in Green Bay was not good. And then I watched Mike McCarthy coach the Dallas Cowboys. And a Dallas Cowboys offense with Dak Prescott and all of the weapons that they have over there, and CeeDee Lamb and all of the other stuff. Mike McCarthy's last season as the Dallas Cowboys head coach, they were 21st in offense. He wasn't good with a really good Dak Prescott, CeeDee Lamb, and a whole bunch of weapons and a really good offensive line in Dallas. And you think that something's going to click here in Pittsburgh, especially with the schedule that they play at that? I don't see it. I see a 7-win, 8-win team in Pittsburgh, and I see Aaron Rodgers at some point, and I hope it's not injury because I want to see him play. I don't know how healthy he can stay behind this offensive line, but then again, I also don't know how good they're going to be come week 13 or 14 or week 11 in this instance. And might just have to go ahead and make that change and see what they have in Drew Aller for the rest of the season, because I don't think this is going to be a good season for the Pittsburgh Steelers. I don't think this is going to be a great season for Aaron Rodgers.
1: All right, well, comes 2024, Dak Prescott played half the season. He got hurt, so they're rolling out Cooper Rush, right? And their defense was terrible. But look at the full seasons that Dak Prescott played with Mike McCarthy as his head coach and the play caller for the Dallas Cowboys offense. They are routinely a top five offense. Now, if you want to say that, okay, maybe it is just the talent around them, because look what Brian Schottenheimer did in year one last year. Their offense was still elite, and their defense was once again terrible. Okay, that would be a counterpoint that I can say that's fair. But I do look at what Mike McCarthy has done throughout his career as a head coach. Is he a guy that, like, with your season on the line, or with, you know, with life or death matter, who do you want calling plays or who do you want managing a game as a head coach? Is Mike McCarthy at the top of that list? No, I wouldn't put him at the top of that list. But, like, look at the coaches that

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1: Not only am I, like, I'm not a big drinker. I really don't drink much at all, other than, like, special occasions now. And, you know, I've lost, like, 30 pounds over the last year, so I've been pretty decent with what I've been eating. But her dad, not that her dad, like, likes to drink, but, well, you know, you're with your girlfriend's dad. You toss a couple back, right? You gotta schmooze. You know, put down a couple of beers, and you're at a ballpark. So, like, what am I going to be eating? I'm not a big hot dog guy. I'm going to go tendies. So I'm not going to do the 999 challenge, 9 beers, 9 hot dogs, and 9 innings. That's just completely and utterly ridiculous and torture. But I feel like a decent challenge for me, over under 15 plus, or over under 15 beers plus chicken tenders combined. 15, let's set the line at 14 and a half. So I'd have to get to 15 beers plus tendies in any combination. Do you think I can get there? Because that's the challenge I'm going to set forth for myself.
2: I mean, look, I'm going to take this from a different direction. Because normally when you order chicken tenders, a chicken tender basket at a stadium, you get like 3 or 4 tenders in a basket. And a basket of chicken tenders is like $15 now. So in order for you to get to like 10 chicken tenders, I mean, you're going to spend $60 in tendies. And then about $15 a beer now at most stadiums. I mean, God, are you about to pay more for food than you paid for your tickets? Like, I'm gonna go. I don't know whether to see. That's the one thing I don't know about you. I don't know whether or not you're cheap. And if you're cheap, you're not gonna hit this just because you don't want to pay that much for food when you go to a game. When I go to Wrigley, I go out to dinner before I go to the stadium because I'm not spending.
1: That's smart.
2: I just spend you a ton of money to get into the stadium. I'm not giving you my money $15 for a beer. I'll drink a case when I get home. I'm not doing all that. So I'm a little bit on the cheaper side. So I wouldn't hit that mark. But if you're, let's say you're not being cheap, let's say you're willing to try this, I think you could get there. I think 10 tenders and 5 beers is doable in a 9-inning game. Now, what you've got to hope is that you get a 9-inning game where it's not like both pitchers have a perfect game through 6.
1: Yeah.
2: You're in trouble. Now you're in trouble.
1: Yeah, I need a solid 3-hour game, which is about league average, a little bit less than that. I need a solid 3-hour game.
2: Right.
1: Honestly, if there is a rain delay, and it's enough to the point where we're like, yeah, well, we'll stick it out. The radar doesn't look terrible. Maybe it's just like an hour. That would definitely help me out. Rain delays count. I'm not pausing because of the rain delay. That would be the worst thing. But yeah, it's the basket. The size of the basket of the tendies is what really counts. And I'm hoping it's a basket of 5. Because I know if I get one for me and I get one for Corinne, she probably will only eat like 2. And then I'll get the rest. So maybe I'd only have to probably buy 3 baskets. I get that last one just because it's like, hey, I got the challenge. I set the challenge on the show. I got to do it. I got to get this 3rd basket. 3 baskets of tendies would get me to like 10. Maybe I push it and get to 11, and that way I only have to do 4 beers. And with a beer being like $15.
2: Can I ask you that? Why tendies? Because there are some really good, like, I've been to Citizens Bank. Look. The crab fries, the cheesesteak from Uncle Charlie's. Yep. I mean, some really good food at Citizens Bank. Why tendies, and why not maybe like the 999 challenge?
1: Because I don't want to eat hot dogs.
2: Okay.
1: I don't.
2: All right.
1: I'm trying
2: to do the 999. Easy.
1: You can call me a loser. I'm trying to cut down on the red meat and the processed meat. And also it's the buns. I don't stand a chance with the buns. It's too much bread. Like that for me.
2: Okay.
1: I wouldn't stand a chance. I would get like 3 and I'd be full.
2: So yeah, I'll call you a loser, but not because you don't eat hot dogs.
1: Thanks. Thanks. So yeah, so I'd rather go the tendy route. And
2: where are you sitting?

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0: If you're a sports fan, you can't afford to miss the Dan Patrick Show on WKTY. No hip drop tackle. If you're a defensive player trying to understand what you can and can't do, they are making it almost impossible. And I don't know if this factored in. Normally it does. You had Tyreek Hill, you had Mark Andrews, and you had Tony Pollard. They were all injured because of this kind of tackle. When you have notable players, marquee players that get hurt, then all of a sudden we change things. You know, when Tom Brady got hit by Pollard with Kansas City, they changed that, you know, going low at a quarterback and, you know, knocked Brady out that year with knee surgery. That really is what football is. It's, I'm going to do something. Let me see if you can stop it.
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0: Westwood One Sports presents Denton Day.
1: Wrapping the show up here at the Denton Day on Twitter. That's the best way to connect with me when I am not on the air. We appreciate all of the callers that called in and participated in Free For All Friday. Had a bunch of great text messages as well. But now it is time to do as we always do at the very end of the show. We welcome in the producer of the program, which today is the great Ben Strober, operating out of Washington, D.C., and it is time to put this show to bed.
2: You a fan of calamari, Denton?
1: I am a big fan of calamari, actually. Yes, I was put on to calamari. Actually, I'll tell that story after you give me the story here.
2: All right, well, then maybe the sound of a squid apocalypse might sound interesting if you thought it'd be calamari, but there's a twist to this story. First of all, this is in Narragansett, Rhode Island, excuse me, which you may be familiar with Narragansett, the beer. Are you familiar with that?
1: Maybe. I don't deviate from my normal beer too much. I'm not a huge beer guy in general, but I've probably seen the label.
2: You. It's a light beer. It's very popular in the New England area. When I was doing a Cape Cod League baseball internship, I would drink a couple
1: indulge
2: of those.
1: Indulge from time to time.
2: We'd get from time to time. But so here's what happened. How about squid, except it's fried on the road because a truck, a literal truckload of squid spilled onto a Rhode Island roadway, and it left a stench so bad that they had to close the road for 8.5 hours because this live squid was just cooking on the hot asphalt for hours and hours.
1: Yeah, so I'm not interested in that kind of calamari. If it's properly fried in a kitchen, breaded, and maybe you got a red sauce with it or maybe an aioli with it, I'm interested in that kind of calamari. A road being closed because of a squid is a legitimately hilarious sentence. One of my favorite new memes, if you will. I don't know if it's a meme or a trend, but one of my favorite new things on social media is when we're just running out as a society of original sentences, and a squid frying on the road so bad that it closed the road feels like one of the very few original sentences that are left in the human language. I've had some bad experiences on roads with road closures before. I don't know that 8 hours is one that I could compete with. I've had standstills for 3 hours to where people are walking their dogs on the side of Route 81 in Virginia. And that was a pretty brutal time in life. Because you know what there's not on the side of 81? Bathrooms. People were just running into like the median. It was the median the way that it's a highway median, so it was like a grassy knoll. But they're like running into that so they can go use the bathroom because we weren't moving for 3 hours.
2: According to the AP, the police responded at 9:27 in the morning, and the intersection wasn't reopened until 5:15 in the evening.
1: That's
2: that night.
1: A day's work.
2: Then, you know, speaking of social media, you ever seen those TikTok trends or Instagram where it'll be like a Brinks truck or maybe like a truck with like a bag of chips, like a Doritos truck or something, and be like, Lord, if you love me, you'll flip that MF.
1: Lord, I've seen what you've done for others. That's where I thought this story was going, to where it was going to be like actual good calamari that was on the road, and then people were going to pick it up. I was like, I'm interested in something like that, but this story, no.
2: Well, like, a truck flipping is, first of all, is terrible. It's very dangerous for not just the driver, but everybody involved. This may be one of the worst possible outcomes of a truck flipping, probably. I can't remember any other like scenarios where something this catastrophic spilled out of the truck. Like, thankfully there wasn't like an explosion or anything that killed a bunch of people. It just happened to be tons and tons of squid that just cooked into the road.
1: That's so gross too, because like ew. If you accidentally run over it, your car is ruined. Like, you have to get a whole new set of tires for that. When I was at my situation, I was like driving down to a wedding. Thankfully, it was not the day of the wedding. I went down a day early because my wife was a part of it. But we were going down. I drove down separately. I literally left the station that you and I work at, Ben, in DC and was driving. It was supposed to be a 2-hour and 45-minute drive. It took 6 hours because a truck flipped on 81 and there was an explosion, and they had to get like legitimate tractors and 18-wheelers, but dump trucks to pick the pieces of the truck up off of the side of the road. It was not a fun experience. I was like talking with somebody because I just got up and walked around too. I was like, what am I going to do here? It's been 3 hours. I need to stretch my legs. And I was like talking to a random woman who was four cars behind me. And she was like, yeah, I was supposed to drive to Nashville, but we've been sitting here for 3 hours. So I think I'm not going to make it to Nashville. And I was like, how far away is Nashville from where we are? And she's like, 8 hours. And I was like, yeah, you're not making it there.
2: That's insane.
1: I would love to see like a, I like to see a book truck flip. That would be, when I'm asking the Lord to flip a truck for me and keep everybody safe, just have a pile of books fall out on the road. I feel like if it's like the chips, because I've seen the chip thing too, mostly with like Pringles trucks, which I didn't even know existed in these days anymore. But I feel like if food falls onto the road, it's going to like skid and get ruined and all these different things. And I don't want that. Now I'm feeding for calamari, so I'd be interested in that. That's going to wrap it up for us. Big thanks to Ben doing a great job producing the show. Mondo holding it down in our Culver City studios. And big thanks to everybody that called in for Free For All Friday, that sent us a text message. It was fun. It always is. Linnell and Josh are back in the saddle next week. Thanks for hanging out. Have a great weekend. I'm out of here.
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16: 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Sunny summer days will warm the stream water. If it gets too warm, the trout becomes sluggish, shut down, and not bite. Also, the amount of dissolved oxygen in the water decreases when the water is warmer, which makes it more difficult to impossible for a caught trout to recover when released. If the water temperatures are in the mid to upper 60s, simply don't fish. 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
10: I would be more obsessed over NIL if Luke Fickell was achieving Greg Gard levels of success. Strong identity, they know what kind of basketball they want to play. They just don't have the money to keep Chucky Hepburn. The money's not the reason that Wisconsin just got clapped in Iowa City. These coaches don't have a friggin' clue. Mike Tressel and Luke Fickell, they got pounded for 320 yards by a team that doesn't throw. They're like, man, we got to sell more varsity. I'm like, that is so far off of my radar right now. Can you stop the run in Iowa City? Can you at least pretend to stop the run in Iowa City? Maybe then we could talk about, you know, varsity collective reps. I just don't have the stomach for it. That's a coaching thing. That's a football people thing. When all that improves and I'm not holding my breath, then we can talk about the money and the finances and the off the field stuff, which I also don't know is that good right now for Wisconsin.
11: 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It's the Wisco Sports Show on WKTY.
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14: Too hot to trout fish. 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The best time during summer is to go either early or late in the day. It's more comfortable for the angler, but the trout too. Sunny summer days will warm the stream water. If it gets too warm, the trout becomes sluggish, shut down, and not bite. Also, the amount of dissolved oxygen in the water decreases when the water is warmer, which makes it more difficult to impossible for a caught trout to recover when released. If the water temperatures are in the mid to upper 60s, simply don't fish. It can be lethal to trout. Always carry a stream thermometer with you to check before you start. 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
12: WKTY weather for western Wisconsin and southeastern Minnesota.
15: Lows dip down to about 61 overnight under mainly clear skies. Winds out of the west around 5 miles an hour. Ample sunshine expected Saturday. High temperatures reach up to 80. Saturday night, lows level off around 53. High temperatures reach up to 78. Sunday, under clear skies, 77 Monday. Right now, it's 64 degrees.

0: don't get to say, well, the team's really talented and they're really, really good. They just shoot themselves in the foot. Well, no, if you shoot yourself in the foot and you make a lot of mistakes, then you're not that good of a team. You're just a really talented team. I think this team needs to grow up a little bit, needs to mature a little bit, needs to execute at a little higher level, and that's fine. They're still really, really young, and there's a lot of season left.
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0: actually. Yes, I was put on to calamari. Actually, I'll tell that story after you you give me the story here.
1: All right, well, then maybe the sound of a squid apocalypse might sound interesting if you thought it'd be calamari, but there's a twist to this story. First of all, this is in Narragansett, Rhode Island, excuse me, which you may be familiar with Narragansett, the beer. Are you familiar with that?
0: Maybe. I don't deviate from my normal beer too much. I'm not a huge beer guy in general, but I've probably seen the label.
1: It's a light beer. It's very popular in the New England area. When I was doing a Cape Cod League baseball internship, I would drink a couple of those.
0: Indulge from time to time.
1: We'd get from time to time. But so here's what happened. How about squid, except it's fried on the road, because a truck, a literal truckload of squid, spilled onto a Rhode Island roadway, and it left a stench so bad that they had to close the road for 8.5 hours because this live squid was just cooking on the hot asphalt for hours and hours.
0: Yeah, so I'm not interested in that kind of calamari. If it's properly fried in a kitchen, breaded, and maybe you got a red sauce with it or maybe an aioli with it, I'm interested in that kind of calamari. A road being closed because of a squid is a legitimately hilarious sentence. One of my favorite new memes, if you will. I don't know if it's a meme or a trend. But one of my favorite new things on social media is when we're just running out as a society of original sentences, and a squid frying on the road so bad that it closed the road feels like one of the very few original sentences that are left in the human language. I've had some bad experiences on roads with road closures before. I don't know that 8 hours is one that I could compete with. I've had standstills for 3 hours to where people are walking their dogs on the side of Route 81 in Virginia, and that was a pretty brutal time in life, because you know there's not on the side of 81 bathrooms. People were just running into like the median. It was the median the way that it's a highway median, so it was like a grassy knoll, but they're like running into that so they can go use the bathroom because we weren't moving for 3 hours.
1: According to the AP, the police responded at 9:27 in the morning, and the intersection wasn't reopened until 5:15 in the evening.
0: That's
1: that night.
0: A day's work.
1: Then, you know, speaking of social media, you ever seen those TikTok trends or Instagram where it'll be like a Brinks truck or maybe like a truck with like a bag of chips, like a Doritos truck or something, and be like, Lord, if you love me, you'll flip that MF.
0: Lord, I've seen what you've done for others. That's where I thought this story was going, to where it was going to be like actual good calamari that was on the road, and then people were going to pick it up. I was like, I'm interested in something like that, but this story, no.
1: Well, like, a truck flipping is, first of all, is terrible. It's very dangerous for not just the driver, but everybody involved. This may be one of the worst possible outcomes of a truck flipping, probably. I can't remember any other like scenarios where something this catastrophic spilled out of the truck. Like, thankfully there wasn't like an explosion or anything that killed a bunch of people. It just happened to be tons and tons of squid that just cooked into the road.
0: That's so gross too, because like ew. If you accidentally run over it, your car is ruined. Like, you have to get a whole new set of tires for that. When I was at my situation, I was like driving down to a wedding. Thankfully, it was not the day of the wedding. I went down a day early because my wife was a part of it. But we were going down. I drove down separately. I literally left the station that you and I work at, Ben, in DC, and was driving. It was supposed to be a 2-hour and 45-minute drive that took 6 hours because a truck flipped on 81 and there was an explosion, and they had to get like legitimate tractors and 18, not 18 wheelers, but dump trucks to pick the pieces of the truck up off of the side of the road. It was not a fun experience. I was like talking with somebody, because I just got up and walked around too. I was like, what am I going to do here? It's been 3 hours. I need to stretch my legs. And I was like talking to a random woman who was four cars behind me. And she was like, yeah, I was supposed to drive to Nashville, but we've been sitting here for 3 hours, so I think I'm not going to make it to Nashville. And I was like, how far away is Nashville from where we are? And she's like, 8 hours. And I was like, yeah, you're not making it there.
1: That's insane.
0: I would love to see like a I like to see a book truck flip. That would be when I'm asking the Lord to flip a truck for me and keep everybody safe, just have a pile of books fall out on the road. I feel like if it's like the chips, because I've seen the chip thing too, mostly with like Pringles trucks, which I didn't even know existed in these days anymore. But I feel like if food falls onto the road, it's going to like skid and get ruined and all these different things. And I don't want that. Now I'm feeding for calamari, so I'd be interested in that. That's going to wrap it up for us. Big thanks to Ben doing a great job producing the show. Mondo holding it down in our Culver City studios. And big thanks to everybody that called in for Free For All Friday, that sent us a text message. It was fun. It always is. Linnell and Josh are back in the saddle next week. Thanks for hanging out. Have a great weekend. I'm out of here.
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8: 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UConn replaced their starting lineup, basically, with the transfer portal. They don't have big recruits coming in next year. 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
3: Too hot to trout fish. 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Sunny summer days will warm the stream water. If it gets too warm, the trout becomes sluggish, shut down, and not bite. 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If the water temperatures are in the mid to upper 60s, simply don't fish. 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
1: Sure does, at least for one more segment at least, before we hand the baton off here. We'll give you a chance to win some money. My man Andrew and I have some Saturday selections. 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
0: It's our Sunday selection.
2: Something to bring me my money.
0: Yeah. Elijah, give me a winner.
1: All right, my man Andrew and I, we got some winners for you. And you know what? We have more than just baseball. All summer, we've just been giving you baseball winners or World Cup winners. Well, now we have some other sports that we can get into. We're getting close to the fun part of the calendar. However, Andrew, I'll start us off with some baseball. And one of my favorite things to do when picking baseball games is just picking on the really bad teams, right? I like to find the bad teams and just fade them and pick on them throughout the course of a year. And the Los Angeles Angels are an absolute disaster. The entire franchise has been a disaster. I could have said this here in August of 2026 and it would count. It'd be true. I could have said this in August of 2023 and it'd be true. For a majority of the franchise since I've been alive, that's been a true sentiment. But I'll pick on the Angels today. That's the dork I'm picking on this afternoon. Give me the Rangers -1.5. It also doesn't help that it's a very unfavorable pitching matchup for the Angels. Johnson's on the mound for them. This is a 6.41 ERA. I like what the Rangers are doing. The Rangers actually have something to play for, too. That's another big part of this, is that they actually have wild card aspirations. It's amazing I can say that about a team that's 64-65. But the Rangers do have a potential to get into the playoffs. They've got more to play for here. The Angels stink out loud. So give me the Rangers -1.5, taking them on the run line this afternoon.
3: Yeah, I'll go to the National League, and let's take a look at Cardinals and Phillies. Well, last weekend, there was a player by the name of Joshua Baez, best MLB debut ever. He hit 3 home runs. He had kind of a down few games, but in his last game, he hit a solo home run, so he's got 4 home runs in 6 games. Give me Joshua Baez to hit a home run today against the Philadelphia Phillies. Andrew Painter is on the hill for the Phillies. Last game, he gave up a lot of runs against the Twins, and I think today Baez will get back-to-back home runs in consecutive days.
1: Oh, I love it. I love it. I still can't get over that debut, man. Like, your first game as a Major League Baseball player, and you hit 3 home runs. Truly, my favorite thing about the sport is so many times we say we'll never see something again, and sometimes that's hyperbole. I don't think it's hyperbolic at all to say that no other player in our lives will ever hit 3 home runs in their first ever game. Truly something incredibly special. Maybe one of the highlights in terms of stories in the sports season for Major League Baseball. I'll do one more Major League Baseball pick, too, before I take my picks overseas. The Chicago Cubs. Red hot right now, playing really well. They're in a really tight race. About as tight as a race as somebody can be with the 80-win Brewers. The Brewers are the first team to get to 80 wins last night. I know the Cubs are 6 back, but the Cubs are playing really good baseball right now. Alex Bregman hit a couple of home runs last night. They're playing on the road in Seattle. And yeah, Drew Peterson's on the mound for the Cubs. The ERA is at 5.29. Not great, but you're playing a pitcher making his Major League Baseball debut. Cade Anderson, I know, has been the kind of the minor league gem for Seattle all season long. He's a guy who played college baseball at LSU, was the ace pitcher on a team that won the College World Series. I think Cade Anderson's going to be a phenomenal pitcher. I think he's going to have a great career, and he's going to do a lot of good for the Seattle Mariners, like a lot of pitchers for the Mariners in their history. Yeah, I think he's kind of in line to be the next great Mariners pitcher. But not today, not for the opener. I think he gets his welcome to the MLB moment today against the Chicago Cubs. Give me the Cubs to win. They're at +106, so I just take them to win straight up. I like the Cubs on the road this afternoon.
3: Yeah, and I'm going to keep it on the National League again. Potential playoff preview between the Braves and the Brewers. This game is going to be in Milwaukee. Henderson on the hill against Bryce Elder. Give me the Brewers to win this game. I think Logan Henderson has been a really good young pitcher for the Brewers. I mean, the Brewers, I feel like they just always pump out pitchers. And Henderson is another example of that. 7-2, 2.70 ERA against a really good Braves team. And I think the Brewers are going to win this game. And they're going to pick up 2 games against the Braves in the Little League Series coming up on Sunday.
1: Ah, you see, the Brewers are fascinating, man. Like, they're so much fun to watch because the pitching is so good. And I can dig, you know, watching a team that's got lights out pitching. Like, we talk about the Dodgers basically sealing the season when they traded for Tarik Skubal. But before I make my pick, too, like, how much belief do you actually have that the Brewers can win a World Series? I feel like we have this conversation about them a lot, but something always trips them up, like having to play against the Dodgers. But I think this pitching staff's good enough where they could give the Dodgers a hell of a lot better scare than they did last season.
3: Yeah, I'm with you there. I think it just comes down to hitting. I mean, the Brewers, the pitchers, like you said, they're going to keep them in the series against the Dodgers, but you got to hit. And last year against the Dodgers, I mean, they shut down the Milwaukee bats. So you got to hit, and eventually something's got to give. So we'll see if the Brewers, but right now I don't think they have enough to beat the Dodgers.
1: Yeah, I think I'm with you there. I think I'm on kind of believe it when I see it basis when it comes to Milwaukee Brewers hitting in the postseason. I just don't know if they have enough firepower in that lineup. I want to see them do it because I think they're always a fun story. It's a fun franchise. They're really consistent. I would love to see them do it, but despite looking at their record right now at 80-49, I can't consider them a World Series favorite. Despite having the best record in baseball, I can't consider them a favorite just because of that. Relying an awful lot on that pitching. I do love Logan Henderson a lot. I'm with you. I think the Brewers end up winning today. For the Braves, though, Bryce Elder is one of those guys that was so good at the beginning of the year. He's got to be a lot better for them if they want to survive and make it to the World Series again, because that was part of one of the reasons why they were so good at the beginning of the year, is because Bryce Elder was awesome, really supported the back end of that rotation. Just haven't seen a lot of that here lately. My last pick will go overseas. We'll go to London. Or go to England, rather, because this game's not played in London. But I'm going to break a rule that I have, and that's not pick a game that my favorite team plays in. I am a very casual Tottenham Hotspur Premier League fan. They start the year today against Brentford. And Tottenham narrowly avoided relegation last season. They made a lot of changes. I think they'll be better than they were last year. They could be one of the Premier League's more improved teams, but I think that's going to take some time. The Premier League kicked off last night with Arsenal getting a win, but I think Tottenham draws today. It's the Tottenham special. I think they're going to have about a 1 or 2 goal lead. They're going to blow it. Brentford's going to tie it, so give me a draw in that Brentford and Tottenham game.
3: And then I'm going to go to the WNBA. First time for me, Fever against Liberty. Give me the Fever to win this game. I think Caitlin Clark has been such a revelation, but they've also got Kelsey Mitchell, just a really strong mm-hmm. team against one of the top teams in the WNBA. That game is in New York, however, but I think the Fever get a nice win against a strong team in the Liberty.
1: Yeah, Caitlin Clark has been a revelation. She's played a whole lot better here as of late. Kelsey Mitchell's also been incredible. So much of the Fever conversation kind of centers around Caitlin Clark just because obviously who she is and the star power attached to her name. Kelsey Mitchell's incredible, man. She's incredible. Like, you can win a title with that combo right there. And it's a lot to look for. You know, we're getting down finally to the end of the dog days of summer, Andrew. I know I wasn't crazy enough to pick an NFL preseason game, and I tried to really refrain myself from it because I have a long-standing theory that if you bet on an NFL preseason game, the hotline actually calls you, right? You don't have to call the gambling hotline. The hotline will give you a buzz, but we're only a couple weeks away from the season, and next week, because I'll be in here on Saturday too, we'll get to pick some college football games, Andrew, and that's exciting. And I'll tell you right now, I'm not picking North Carolina.
3: I wouldn't either. I wouldn't touch them at all this season.
1: And even with TCU going through a lot of the stuff they're going through, if you haven't looked it up, it's a little too dense, and we don't have enough time to dig into the TCU stuff right now. So some pretty bad locker room stuff. I would still take TCU to absolutely beat North Carolina over the head with a sledgehammer. But that's all the time we have for you here on today's show. Just think, this time next week, we'll be talking about college football games. We get a little bit closer to the NFL season. So much to be able to get into. The long, long offseason is almost over, so we enjoy the training camp and the fantasy football drafts and everything else that you have. That's all we have for today. I'm Elijah Campbell. He's a man, Andrew Relvas. We'll talk to you again tomorrow, 6 to 8.
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2: 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I'm Dan Small. 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Jeff Kelm joins us from Wisconsin Rapids again this week. Oh, Jeff, we were short on time last week, but I want to hear about your annual camping adventure with Robert. How did that go?
3: It went well. It was, so they've started up on all of the different flowages that the DNR has camping available on the islands. They have started the reservation process, much like they do at the state parks and state campgrounds around Wisconsin. And so this was the first year that, you know, we had to abide by that, and we didn't know what we were going to necessarily run into. The campsite that we typically would go, because they used to be just first come, first serve, was booked out. And I didn't know. I kind of wanted to try something different. Now, I haven't been to every campsite and every island in the Turtle Flambeau flowage to know exactly what we're going to wander into. But I booked one this early summer. And when Robert and I got everything packed up and headed out there, we, number one, realized that the flowage was down about 17 inches from last year, which was down already 10 inches from the year before, and about 4 inches lower than a normal pool. So, I mean, we're significantly lower on the flowage right now. But that also made it a bit more of a challenge when you have a V-hull boat to get to the shorelines in some of these places. Not so much a big deal in a canoe, kayak, but a V-hull boat, you've got to be a little bit more conscious of that type of stuff. So the first campsite we rolled up to, we got to it, barely, but we got to it. And the first thing Robert and I noticed was the amount of mosquitoes in this section of the flowage. It was, you know, it's a flowage. There is moving water through the whole thing. Sometimes it doesn't seem like it. And this is one of those places where there really didn't seem to be moving water. A lot of stagnant type water, a lot of weeds. And it honestly didn't look like it was going to be really pleasant to be there.
2: Sounds like it. Yeah.
3: And so, fortunately, over the last few years, the cell service has gotten better out there. Not great, but better. And enough that I was able to get on the website slowly, but I was able to get up there and look to see if there was other campsites available and whether or not I could change the reservations. And so I went back through, and one of the sites that we have had before that wasn't available when I went through the first time around was now available. And so we decided to go ahead and change that reservation. Cost a little bit, but not much. It really, I think it's like $18 a night to rent these campsites. So it's not a bad you know, price tag. So made the change and we went over to this other campsite. Well, because the water level's so low, this is one of the, I think it's the only one on the flowage that actually has steps leading up to it. It has concrete steps that they put in to the top of this island. And the steps were at one point right into the water. Now you have about 9 feet of rock before you get to the steps, and then you got to walk up the you got to walk up like weed fabric that's just laid on the ground to get to the steps and then carry everything up. So fortunately I have a healthy 13-year-old boy who is able to carry a number of things these days. It's not quite like the 7-year-old I took up the first time, I suppose. But so that we get into the campsite and everything's fine. We're set up. What we were most disappointed about, Dan, was fishing was poor. Just terrible. I mean, it was like pulling teeth to get anything to eat. Yeah, and you know, I even ran into Doc Sabek, Mike Sabek up there, one of the guides on the area on the flowage, and I didn't apologize to him because he showed me a spot, and I was in a spot when he rolled up to me, and a spot he showed me years ago. So, but in either case, he rolled up and. We talked for a little while and he even said that, you know, fishing's really been tough. It really is going to get very good here by the end of August, which is a very typical pattern for, the flowage. You kind of get a lull between, 20th or so of July to about, you know, the 20th or so of August. It's a little bit tougher, generally. And it's just the dog days of summer. You get very, very hot water. Generally, the water level drops a little bit. And so gets a little bit better by the time you get to the end of August. And but we did catch a few walleyes. We did catch a few crappies. Nice crappies. I love catching crappies up on the flowage. 10-inch size limit. Caught a lot of them that were less than 10. A lot of them that were less than 7, which is good. Because there's been times I've gone up there and I didn't think... I thought they hatched at, about 9.5, 10 inches, but they do hatch smaller than that. So that's good. But so there's more for future generations, but it was all told, it was comfortable nights. Mosquitoes really weren't too bad when we got to that other, campsite. We often have issues with red squirrels trying to get into stuff all the time. We didn't have any issues there. You know, it's such a peaceful place, and I see people talk about it online all the time. You know, it looks like Canada when you get up there. It doesn't quite fish like Canada, but it is peaceful. It's really neat to be up there, even with the ability to use technology on the islands. I don't think that really takes anything away. If anything, we were able to look up a couple of restaurants that we were there on a week where there wasn't a whole lot of stuff open. Ended up taking a few days to get some kitchen work done at one place, and one place had vacations, and so we were able to use some of that technology to find a place to eat one of those nights that we didn't have enough fish to make enough of a dinner for us. But either way, Dan, these are types of this is a trip that I look forward to every year. This next year, we're going to do it a little bit more in the fall. He wants to do some small game hunting. We did that a couple of years ago, and so we're going to do that again next year. But we're going to keep making, you know, the intentional trip, make sure it's a point to make it there.
2: Well, Jeff, I was up north myself last week. John and I packed a lot into 3 days. We fished the Chippewa River for bass and muskies with Bimbo Gifford. He's our teammate for the Treelands Premier Muskie Fly Fishing Championship next month, and we wanted to see how we work as a team, and we worked just fine. Bimbo rode his big flat-bottom boat, and John and I fished, and Bimbo I also fished, and we caught a few smallmouths, and I finally caught a muskie on the fly, which I haven't done in several years. It wasn't a big one, but it was a muskie. So we had that. And then next day, John and I floated the Namekagon in his hide drift boat, which we want to get in the water a few times. Wendy Williamson suggested where we should put in. She was taking a group of women veterans on the stretch we wanted to fish, so she sent us to another stretch, and it was fun floating. We saw an eagle a couple times, saw one smallmouth, a whole bunch of suckers, didn't catch anything, but it was a good day. And then Thursday, we played golf with Tim Lesmeister and a friend of John's, and you're not a golfer, I know.
3: No, not really.
2: We played best ball all the way, which means there were five of us, actually, a friend of John's and a friend of his who was visiting. Everybody hits a tee shot, then you pick the best one, and everybody hits from there, and then you pick the best shot for the second shot, and everybody hits from there. We did that all the way to the green and even to the putting, and we were four under on nine holes, which is really good. And it was fun because it was not competition. We're all working together. And then Thursday afternoon, we did a five-hour sailing trip on Lake Superior with John running the boat, and Mark and Connie LaBarbera joined us, and we went to Hermit Island. There's a cave there where you get in the dinghy, and you paddle over to the cave, and you actually lie on your back, and you pull yourself into this cave. It's got about 2 feet of clearance, and you're in there. You can only do it on a calm day, and it was really crazy. It was a lot of fun, and I can just imagine doing that if you if you got a family and kids. That's something you might think about next year. I think your kids would enjoy that. Then on the way home, I stopped to visit Dave Roll in his new home near Weyerhaeuser, where he's seeing deer and turkeys and bear. He just sent me a photo of a bear, or a video of a bear on the trail behind his house. And we looked at footage for the Deer Hunt Wisconsin show that we're going to be doing later this year. And then I limped home, and now I'm playing catch-up this week. But you're off to South Dakota, right?
3: I am. South Dakota Masters Walleye Circuit event in Webster, South Dakota on Bitter Lake. And then next week, Garrison, North Dakota for the National Walleye Tour Championship.
2: All right. Well, we will not try to catch up with you in North Dakota, but I'm glad we caught you before you took off for South Dakota. Travel safe, and, well, we'll talk to you here at the wrap, too, but we'll see you in a couple weeks.
3: Sounds good, Dan. Thanks.
2: Coming up, J.C. Chamberlain offers some tips for practicing with broadheads. Dick Hartman invites us to attend the Jordan Buck Celebration in Danbury. And antique lure collector Chris Slusar weighs in on Louis Spray's world record muskie. 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
10: WKTY weather for Western Wisconsin and Southeastern Minnesota.
11: High temperatures reach up to 80 today under clear skies. Winds out of the northwest, 8 to 15 miles an hour. Clear skies again tonight. Lows dip down to about 53. 78 tomorrow. Bright sunshine expected. Sunshine mixed with clouds at times Monday, with highs in the upper 70s. Slight chance of thunderstorms Tuesday. Currently, it's 63 degrees.
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2: 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I'm Dan Small. 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Chamberlain. 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
26: Yeah, thanks for having us. It's always a pleasure.
2: Well, we have fun talking about deer hunting as we approach the season, and gosh, we're what, about a month out now?
26: Yeah, just under. It's sneaking up on us really quick.
2: it sure is. So what are you seeing and what are you hearing from your clients and your friends?
26: Things, I think they're looking up this year. You know, even though we've had a somewhat dry spell here through the summer, antler growth seems to be very good. We've had real good reports from a lot of the customers out there. And honestly, you know, I haven't been out a ton right around, but what little bit I have around here, I'm seeing good growth and pretty good numbers as well.
2: So that's good. Yeah, I see deer when I'm out driving. I have not spent much time in the woods myself, but done a lot of driving up north and around the state, and I'm seeing deer. I've seen a couple bucks, but not many. But to see them, you really got to be early morning, early evening times when they're moving, right?
26: Yeah, I mean, generally this time of year when it is warmer out or very muggy, humid, you know, a lot of the times that's going to be those first few minutes of daylight, last few. Once in a while, you'll catch them out in the middle of the day, but definitely seems like those hot, muggy days, they like to be kind of closer to that dark period for sure.
2: Yeah. You mentioned that it's been dry. We had some rain this week, but I read a DNR report that there were some deer found that were diagnosed as having died from EHD, and I believe that was in Washington County. Have you seen or heard anything like that in our area?
26: I haven't heard near as much about it out, you know, in our neck of the woods here this year as we have in past. I don't know if it's guys are taking more precautions against it, or, you know, that we just didn't necessarily have the timing that we have in the past where you had a lot of that mud that was handy for those midges and stuff to grow. And, you know, so far, fingers crossed, everything seems to be pretty clear out on this west end of the state anyway.
2: Yeah, well, that's good. Well, what should we be doing now with the season about a month away?
26: You know, now it's really the time to hopefully be making some of those final preps, especially if you're going to hunt opening weekend. It's a great time to get out, shoot broadheads, double check, make sure that the bow or the crossbow is shooting well, and again, shooting those hunting heads. You know, things can change. A broadhead is going to be a lot more critical of us and the bow's tune than, you know, a field tip will. Everything can be flying great with a field tip, but broadhead may not hit in the same spot. And especially if you're a long-distance shooter, most of those guys are on top of it, but definitely want to be shooting those heads out to those distances if you're planning on taking advantage of that throughout the fall.
2: And what kind of target can you safely shoot at with a broadhead if you're just starting that?
26: There's actually a lot of, you know, broadhead design targets or, you know, block style. You know, Reinhardt's, their blocks are very good. 365 makes a great block in their targets. It's, you know, like a 14-inch core. It's a cube, actually, so you can flip it different dots and different sizes. Works great. Morale's got one, like the High Roller is a great target. Just something that you can get those broadheads in and out of without too much trouble. Bag targets are a definite no. You're going to lose that head and compromise the target even because you're leaving that head in the target.
2: Well, yeah. Now, I have a discharge bag for crossbow, a yellow jacket bag, and I know I've shot broadheads into that. Is that one I shouldn't be shooting broadheads at?
26: Yeah, that one you typically don't want to. With that one, probably with the crossbow anyway, you're probably okay because it'll probably go through it, so you can unscrew it and pull it back through.
2: Mm-hmm.
26: Or depending on the head that you're using, if it does close or, you know, doesn't have a sharp back edge. But definitely foam targets are the way to go when it comes to broadheads.
2: Okay. Well, if I'm shooting broadheads and I find I'm not getting the groups I was getting with

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1: Or we see a lot, especially with the high let off bows. Guys, if you have any face pressure or if you have facial hair, that high let off bow can be very critical about touching the string and really cause some funky things to happen there.
2: So a broadhead is more responsive to any little errors you might make than a field point?
1: Yeah, it's definitely more critical. You got to think of it as putting fletchings on the front of that arrow. It's not going to want to correct as easily as it would if it was just a field tip out front.
2: Okay, well, good to know. Well, how about accessories? What have you got in stock?
1: Right now, stock is pretty good. We got pretty much all the sights, rests, quivers. You know, there's always going to be maybe a few models here and there that are somewhat of oddities that we might not have a ton of, but for the most part, with all the bread and butter stuff, we have plenty of stuff here to look at and check out and make a decision on what you'd like to try for the year.
2: Okay. And if my bow needs some work because of something I do when I pull it out in practice or something I noticed that was already going wrong with it, is there still time to make repairs and adjustments?
1: Oh, absolutely. The rut, which is what most everybody's going to hunt, is quite a ways away yet. Even still, like, we're running for the most part about 5 days to a week out on service. So things have been turning over pretty quick, and we're able to get you back out there and hunting.
2: Okay, that's good. Well, before we let you go, store hours?
1: We're open Monday through Friday, 10 to 6, and Saturday, 9 to 5.
2: All right. Well, next time, let's talk about early season tactics. I want to save that for just before the season, but we want to get your thoughts on that.
1: Oh, absolutely.
2: All right. Well, thanks so much, and we'll talk to you in a couple of weeks.
1: Yeah, thanks for having us, and look forward to it.
2: All right. J.C. Chamberlain with Pappas Trading Post. They are located on State Highway 14 west of Arena, about a half hour west of Madison, and on the web at pappastradingpost.com. 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
4: Welcome back to Outdoors Radio. I'm Dan Small. Over the last few weeks, I've been talking with Chris Slusar. He's an historian and a fishing lure collector and the author of a book called Early Wisconsin Fishing Lures, Hooks, and Harnesses, An Illustrated History of Wisconsin Fishing Lures and Their Makers. And history is a key word here. And Chris joins us again now. Chris, we ought to talk about Louis Spray. You feature Louis in your book. You show him with several of the muskies that he caught that were supposedly world records. I've heard stories from people who are credible that suggest that Louis never caught that biggest muskie, that 69-pound, 11-ounce fish. Do you know anything about that?
5: Wow, quite the controversial topic. I believe that he caught a fish. Whether or not it weighed 69 pounds is maybe the bigger question. Like you, I've heard, too, that he didn't actually catch the fish himself. But, boy, I'll tell you, Louis was certainly a character, and there's a lot of lore out there that surrounds him and, frankly, other fishermen at the time. Do I believe that he caught big fish? Absolutely. Did he catch the world record? Well, they're definitely advocates for that position, and there are just as many folks that challenge it and have reason to challenge it. At the end of the day, I think I sit squarely on the fence. No doubt he is an interesting character and part of the fabric of the North Woods at the time. And he shares a lot of characteristics of a lot of fishermen at the time. There are quite a few storytellers for sure. He is covered in my book. I do have some images of him holding muskies. He did market a sucker harness, which is why he's in the book. But interesting thing about it is, not perfectly clear that he actually sold the harness as much as a piece of paper that described how to fabricate the harness. So really an interesting guy, and your listeners can find quite a bit of information on Louis in different books and online. So if you want to get into some interesting muskie history in the state, plug in Louis Spray and read away.
4: Yeah, for sure. Yeah, and you mentioned he sold those instructions. I think it was 10 cents, and I'll send you the diagram on how to make one of these harnesses. And I remember, I mean, I'm not of his vintage, but I'm old enough to remember when we would tape dimes and nickels and quarters to a card and put a couple of 2-cent stamps on the envelope and send it off and get things like that in the mail. You know, those days are long gone now, of course.
5: Yeah. Right. Yeah, he was a relentless marketer and always tried to capitalize on his recognition. So he took a shot at many different businesses during his lifetime, and this was just one more business opportunity for him.
4: Yeah, and of course, nowadays we have digital scales and digital photos, and so we can record more accurately the size and weight and location, what we caught the fish on and that type of thing. But back in those days, even 20 years ago, that wasn't possible. I grew up in upstate New York, and we had an annual fishing contest that the Genesee Beer Company sponsored. It was the Lewis A. Whaley Fishing Contest. It was a monthly or a weekly thing, and I remember, I can't think of their names right now, but I remember two couples who routinely caught big muskies on the St. Lawrence River. And they were always beating each other one after the other. And it later came out that they were filling those fish with sand, with wet sand, and then weighing them.
5: Yeah, there have been many Muskie records that have been dismissed years later for a variety of different reasons, and the history books are filled with them. So I guess I would say that kind of thing and that sort of cheating and stretching of the truth was not uncommon at that time. The history books and just filled with examples of that. So I personally recognize that was an issue and that there are many strong feelings about that amongst the fishing community. But I kind of look at it as just part of the fabric of fishing at that time. And it doesn't take away from the characters that made up the fishing world at that time. So I quite enjoy all that background and history.
4: Yeah, it makes interesting reading and
5: the history books and just filled with examples of that. So I personally recognize that was an issue and that there are many strong feelings about that amongst the fishing community. But I kind of look at it as just part of the fabric of fishing at that time. And it doesn't take away from the characters that made up the fishing world at that time. So I quite enjoy all that background and history.
4: Yeah, it makes interesting reading and
5: away from the characters that made up the fishing world at that time. So I quite enjoy all that background and history.
4: Yeah, it makes interesting reading and
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5: Some quite massive fish. So will the time come when the record falls? Yeah, I think so. Who knows exactly, but it wouldn't surprise me if it was in the next several years.
4: Wow. Okay. You think Green Bay and Mille Lacs and places like that with big fish have a chance of pushing 70 pounds?
5: Yeah, I do. And certainly we've seen some big fish come out in that low 60-pound category. Could we get to 70? Sure. I don't know why not, especially with the focus on big fish.
4: It'll be interesting to see what happens if somebody catches one. Jeff Van Remortel caught and released a 56-incher. I think it was on Green Bay. What did that fish weigh? I don't know. What would it take to break 70 pounds? And if you get close to that, are you going to kill the fish because you got to bring it in to weigh it? And how do you handle a fish that big? I think I'd jump out of the boat if I hooked a fish that big.
5: No, you're absolutely right. Very difficult to land and release successfully. And certainly anyone getting that size fish would want to photograph it. Just that means that there wouldn't be a quick water release and a very challenging situation. But any musky fisherman out there that gets a fish that big is going to want to get a picture of it.
4: Yeah, for sure. Okay. You got another book in you?
5: Well, maybe I'm thinking about possibly doing something that takes the Wisconsin fishing tackle another 20 years, 30 years or so. I'm also looking at another project that would cover a couple of other specific fishing tackle manufacturers outside the state. So we'll see. Right now I've got the National Fishing Lure Collectors Club to run, and that's taking a lot of my time. Who knows? After that, I may take on another book.
4: Yeah, a couple things come to mind, soft baits and ice fishing lures and tackle, because ice fishermen have come up with all kinds of gadgets over the years. I think just sitting on a bucket on the ice for hours on end, which is what we used to do before fish locators came into play, gave people time to think about making a better lure, a better mousetrap, so to speak.
5: Yeah, that's interesting. Actually, fish decoys are another area that have some interest in. There are already some really good books on fish decoys, which of course would have been used in ice fishing. I've got a pretty good collection of decoys that came out of the Lac des Flambeaux area, which at least in this state, in the state of Wisconsin, is probably one of the best known areas for fish decoys, that in Lake Winnebago. Outside of the state, Minnesota and Michigan have even deeper histories there. So soft side baits, that could be interesting and maybe more appealing to a different audience than collectors. A lot of the soft side stuff isn't necessarily in the crosshairs of the collector community right now. But like everything else, what's collectible tomorrow is different than what's collectible today. So it's constantly evolving.
4: Yeah, but there are some perennials. So I think I'll hang on to my Mickey Mantle rookie baseball card.
5: There you go. That's great. That's great. Yeah, do that. Do that. We'll see. I'll certainly stay in touch and let you know if I gravitate into another book. I'm happy to do follow-ups and any other questions relating to old fishing tackle. I'm happy to help with.
4: Well, thank you so much. We will keep in touch, Chris.
5: All right, Dan. Hey, thank you. You take care.
4: Yeah, you too. Chris Lusar, folks, is the president of the National Lure Collectors Club, and he's the author of a new book, Early Wisconsin Fishing Lures, Hooks and Harnesses, An Illustrated History of Wisconsin Fishing Lures and Their Makers. 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I'm Dan Small. 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
4: Welcome back to Outdoors Radio. I'm Dan Small. Most listeners, at least those who are deer hunters, have heard of the Jordan buck, and it's the former world record whitetail killed in Burnett County in 1914 by Jim Jordan. And you might have seen replicas of the mount at sports shows or on display at Bass Pro Shops. Well, several years ago, 5 years ago now, the Jordan buck came home to Danbury, Wisconsin, where they celebrate the former world record buck every year on National Hunting and Fishing Day, which this year is Saturday, September 26th. And joining us to tell us all about it is Dick Hartman. He's Director of Economic Development for Burnett County, and he's been on the show before to talk about the Jordan buck. But Dick, welcome back to the Outdoors Radio Network, and thanks for joining us again.
21: Thanks for inviting us, Dan. Yeah, we do celebrate this event because we feel it's very significant for Burnett County. It tends to draw quite a few people from around the area. It's a one-day event starting on September 26th in the morning and lasting all day. We're celebrating Jim Jordan's memorial buck that was shot over 100 years ago. It's pretty significant. There's a statue that's probably 21 feet long and 12 feet wide and 14 feet high to commemorate the event, and the statue is very much a replica, especially the antlers. It was a record for North America for a long time. It's still a typical record for the United States.
4: And it's the biggest buck ever taken in Wisconsin, certainly, biggest typical. We featured this event on last year's Deer Hunt Wisconsin show, and people can find that on the YouTube channel Deer Hunt Wisconsin. But for people who don't know, never heard of Jim Jordan, what is this all about? Tell us about his hunt and the story of what happened to the rack until it came back to Wisconsin.
21: Back in the day, they hunted for food. So he was a meat hunter. He had gone out the morning opening day of deer season with one of his friends, and they're walking down the railroad tracks just outside of Danbury, which is now the Gandy Dancer Trail. They've pulled up the rails, and the Gandy Dancer goes through three different counties. As they were walking, a train whistle blew. The deer jumped up. Jim saw it was just the rack, and he saw that. He said, So it took off, and they started tracking it, and he finally got in an open area where he took a shot. And then he took another shot, and the deer disappeared. So he went up and fired his last shell, and when they got up to the deer, he didn't have a knife. So he went back to get a knife, and when he got back to where the deer was laying along the river, it was gone. They surmised that the deer had maybe rolled into the river. So they went downstream, and sure enough, the deer was caught in some brush on a river. And it took them a number of men to pull it out because it was huge. And then they brought her back to Danbury and had it weighed at, I think, a local meat market. And it dressed out close to 400 pounds. So yeah. It was a monster.
4: Yeah.
21: But then, you know, he wanted to get the rack. He saved the rack, so he brought it to a taxidermist over in Minnesota. And, you know, he kind of lost track of it. After that, the guy went out of business, and the rack was not to be found. It was purchased by somebody out of New York. I don't have the exact names. So it floated around for a number of years, and it finally ended up back in Jim Jordan's hands. But, I don't think he ever saw the final product, you know, after the taxidermist got through with it. So, but, yeah, this is a... I read about this story in Boy's Life when I was 8 years old, so it's been around for a while.
4: Yeah, it's a fascinating story and a lot of lucky coincidences. I think one of his relatives found it in a garage sale and bought it for a couple dollars. And anyway, it's changed hands many times. And now it's safe in the keeping of Johnny Morris and the Bass Pro Shops folks down in Springfield, Missouri. But the replica is there in full display, and you have your one-day-a-year celebration, Jordan Buck Day. So what's going to happen on the 26th of September?
21: The activities start in the morning. You know, we have a lot of events. This is a family-friendly type operation. We have a craft fair that provides crafters from all over the area. We have food trucks, so there's lots of stuff to eat, lots of stuff to do. Local businesses open their doors. We have informational booths from the DNR and some of the other state agencies to talk about hunting and, safety and all that good stuff. Then we also have a parade, which starts at noon. And this year we've got a Jordan Buck puppet, which is a two-person puppet designed and built by Northwest Passage Galleries in Webster, Wisconsin. So there's two people on this thing that's going to be walking in the parade along with floats and local band, fire trucks, and other groups, dignitaries. And then from there, we have kids' activities. We have a basketball free throw contest, watercolor activities, painting. There's pinball tournament, deer corn treasure hunt for the kids, country line dancing in the afternoon, music late afternoon into the evening from a number of tribute bands in the area, and fire department has an open house. We also have a horse-drawn carriage that provides tours down the Gandy Nance Trail that shows the area where the buck was actually shot and where it ended up. So it's a kind of an interesting situation. There's also an informational kiosk in the park that kind of explains the event. It's a fun day.
4: Yeah. How big is Danbury?
21: Danbury is unincorporated. During the winter months, it's probably about 300 people maybe. But in summer, it kind of blossoms, obviously. We have the St. Croix National Scenic Waterway that goes right through the town. The reservation community adjacent to Danbury, the St. Croix Chippewa. And there's, I can't recall how many lakes. There's probably 50 or 60 lakes within a stone's throw of the Danbury area. We have a lot of weekenders. We have a lot of short-term rentals that kind of replace the old family resorts on lakes. So there's accommodations, there's, you know, restaurants, entertainment weekly during the summer months. Winter, if there's snow, we have a lot of snowmobilers, and we've also got a lot of miles of trails in the area that originate in Danbury. Going north on the Gandy Dancer, it's all motorized. And then there's the county has a lot of side-by-side, multi-use type trails. It's very popular in that respect.
4: Yeah. Do you still get a lot of deer hunters in the area?
21: Yeah, well, deer hunting is kind of like a national holiday. Everything kind of shuts down, including the schools, it seems like. Yeah, there's a tremendous influx for that week. That's a pretty much a bumper week, not just for our community, but the, you know, whole northern part of the state primarily. But we get hunters from, you know, Minnesota, because we are right on the border, basically across the river from the state of Minnesota. We also have a lot of local hunters, and we have a lot of county forests, a lot of public property. So, you know, there's not a lot of problems with finding a place to hunt. You know, you just kind of got to come early and scout it out, because there are going to be other people out there.
4: Yeah. Have there been many big bucks, not as big as the Jordan buck, but, you know, approaching that, that were taken in Burnett County?
21: There's a lot of big antlered bucks. Body-wise, I'm not so much sure, but there are still some big bucks in the area that are taken every year. There was one that was poached about 3 years ago, unfortunately, in the hurdle area that is sitting on the wall in the county board chambers right now. It doesn't match the size, and it's not typical, but it is a beautiful animal, and there are quite a few of those. But I think that gene pool may still be around. You know, it's a kind of a river buck the way they see it. The river bottoms seem to harbor a lot of bigger animals. So we have a lot of deer that are registered in this county. So
4: I suppose someone hunting up there might be thinking, well, maybe there's an offspring or, you know, multi-generation, 100 years, gosh, that would be...
21: That's a long time ago.
4: Yeah.
21: And Burnett County is kind of a mixture of forest and ag, so there's an abundance of food and water, obviously, and then cover. You know, we're an ideal hunting county. For the size of county we have a very small permanent population of less than 20,000. But that blossoms, in some cases, tripled in the summer months, so we rely heavily on visitors.
4: Yeah. Well, and I'm sure you'll get visitors for this event coming up on September 26th and for deer season, both bow and gun season, as hunters hope to find maybe the, 100 generation removed offspring of that famous Jordan buck.
21: Right. We're always touting that there are deer that size still in the forests up here. I guess that thaw is the hope of the deer hunter.
4: Yep. Just got to spend some time and hope to find them.
21: Right. Well, I think we had about 8,000 people, so we're constantly growing. It seems to have grown quite a bit in the last 5 years.
4: 8,000 people come to this event. That's amazing.
21: Yeah. For a small, unincorporated area.
4: For sure. Well, Dick, I hope you have a great event, and I appreciate you taking time to share some info on it with us today, and we will keep in touch.
21: Great. Thanks, Dan.
4: Folks, that was Dick Hartman. He is Director of Economic Development for Burnett County. We were talking about Jordan Buck Day, which is held on Saturday, September 26th, and you can learn more about this event and other fun things to do in Burnett County at burnettcountyfun.com. I'm Dan Small. More Outdoors Radio right after this.
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4: Well, folks, you got to forgive me for a couple of lapses. I forgot to let you know that leftover fall turkey permits went on sale last Saturday. Dave Roll mentioned it to me on Friday. We had already recorded the show, and somehow I had not gotten that memo. And apparently not many people are interested, because as of midweek here, I think some tags are still available. And I also forgot to mention that bonus antlerless permits went on sale this past Monday, starting with the forest zone tags. I did get that memo, but I got it last Friday late after last week's show was already recorded and sent to our broadcast stations and podcast feeds. So nothing I could do about it. I hope you found out some other way and got your permits. Well, one more thing from DNR. Counter service at all service counters, DNR service counters, that is, will be unavailable next Wednesday and Thursday, 26th and 27th of August. All DNR staff who man those counters will be in training on those 2 days. The DNR tip line will still be available, and you can buy permits and other services on your Go Wild account, of course, and license agents at retail stores like Fleet Farm, Farm and Fleet, many hardware stores and tackle shops. They will still be able to sell you licenses, trail passes, and other services. And then everything will be back working again on Friday the 28th. They also tell us, if you're setting up deer stands, avoid ash trees. You should know that by now, especially dead ash trees. They're brittle. They can break or fall, even on calm days. And if you can't ID an ash tree, well, just avoid putting tree stands on or near any dead trees of any kind. And there's ID info on the DNR website. Keywords are tree stand safety. Our theme music is by Warren Nelson. For more on Warren and his music, visit warrennelson.com. I'm Dan Small, here with Jeff Kelm. Jeff, travel safely. We'll catch up with you when you're back from North Dakota.
32: 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Thank you.
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1: 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WKTY weather for western Wisconsin and southeastern Minnesota.
0: We're looking at a beautiful day today. Sunshine with a high of around 80 degrees. Northwest winds at 5 to 15. Becoming northwesterly in the afternoon, or northeast winds, I should say, at 5 to 15. Becoming northwesterly in the afternoon. Winds could gust up to 23. Tonight, clear skies and 53 for a low. Northwest winds at 5 to 10. Becoming light northerly after midnight. Sunday, sunshine and 77. A light north wind becoming northwesterly at 5 to 9 in the afternoon. Sunday night, partly cloudy and a low of 53. Northwest winds around 5 miles an hour, becoming calm in the evening. Monday, mostly sunny and a high of 77, calm winds. Monday night, partly cloudy and 59, calm winds. Tuesday, a slight chance of showers with thunderstorms also possible after 1 p.m., partly sunny with a high of 81, calm winds becoming southerly at 5 to 7 in the afternoon. Chance of precipitation, 20%. For Tuesday night, a 50% chance of showers and thunderstorms, mainly before 1 a.m., partly cloudy with a low of 63. South winds at 3 to 6. Wednesday, a sunny sky with a high of 83. Calm winds becoming westerly at 5 to 9 in the morning. Winds could gust as high as 18. Wednesday night, mostly clear and 61. West winds at around 5 miles an hour becoming calm in the evening. Thursday, sunny with a high of 81. Calm winds becoming northwesterly around 5 miles an hour. Thursday night, mostly clear and 60. Friday, mostly sunny with a high of 82. In La Crosse at the moment, we've got relative humidity of 84%. Winds are out of the north at 9 miles an hour. The barometer is at 30.02. The dew point's at 61 degrees. We've got fair skies and 66 degrees at the corner of 2nd and State. It is 8:09. Time now for WKTY Outdoors.

Welcome to WKTY Outdoors. I'm Kevin Millard. Thank you very much for joining me today. Man, beautiful weekend in store for us here in the Cooley region. Loving it. Absolutely loving it. Great day to get outside and enjoy the nice weather. I suspect I didn't get a chance to like cruise around the boat landings or anything this morning on my way in, but I suspect if they're not already, they will be very, very busy places today. That's just a guess on my part, but I'm willing to go out on a limb there and say that, yeah, they're going to be pretty busy this weekend, today and tomorrow. If not, I'm sure they already are, and they will be throughout the day today. It's going to be pretty busy, whether you're doing a little recreating or just getting out there and doing a little fishing, which I think probably sounds a little, well, I mean, a recreational boat, nothing wrong with that. I just like to, you know, be a little more active, but that's just me, you know? I mean, I like to be doing something. Relaxing is okay, but, you know, just have to be doing something. But that, like I said, that's just me. But, you know, hey, right, I mean, right now, it's whatever you do out there, just be careful. River stage is, again, dropped down a little bit. I'm trying to remember from last week. It was, what, 5.52, something like. It's come down about another, half foot or so. We're sitting at about 4.8 this morning. And it's just kind of quiet. It's dropped down again. And it's not showing any signs of really any change. So we're just low. And that means things that maybe normally don't see, or things that are a little closer to the surface that normally aren't. So just be careful where you're cruising. Just be real careful. I think unless you really want to make it, you know, a special trip to get your lower unit worked on or things, you know, of that nature, or, you know, you really want to have your boat towed off a sandbar or something like that, that, hey, you know, hey, you do you. But yes, and I've seen, and it's not just, you know, it's here, it's not so bad. We really don't have a lot of things in the water that are, you know, old boats and things like, it's not, we really don't have a lot of that here in this part of the river. You know, it's mostly natural stuff, you know, trees and sand and things like that. There really isn't anything, you know, old boats or any. But further down the river, I've just been kind of seeing, because we're not the only part that's had that low water. I've just been seeing a lot of it lately that farther down the Mississippi, too, they've been experiencing low water conditions. And I mean, they've had their share of, you know, it's, you know, wing dams, rocks, sand, you know, things like that where they've experienced things. But a lot of places where, you know, old boats that have been kind of half sunk are a whole lot more exposed now to the elements because the water levels have dropped. And it's been that kind of a year. A lot of lakes and places like that have where, you know, water levels have just dropped dramatically, and a lot of places that where old sunken boats are now being exposed, and it's kind of interesting to see what, you know, is underneath the water, but kind of scary to see what's underneath the water as well. But, you know, you get the idea. But it just kind of reminds you too that, yeah, you just need to be a little careful when you're heading out there. So it's, you don't have to worry, you know, you don't have to worry about with the idiots on top of the water. It's some of the stuff underneath as well that can be damaging too. So go have fun, be safe, and just
be aware of things underneath as well. But yeah, it's down there, and the forecast, at least anyway that I'm looking at here from the from NOAA, is that it's not really going to. It might drop down another tenth or so, but it's not really going to change an awful lot here in the next several days. We really don't have much in the way of, we've got some rain chances, but it doesn't look like we're going to really get anything in terms of, you know, sustained heavy rains. There's nothing in here that indicates that we're going to get really anything heavy, and I'm guessing anything we do get in terms of rain is just going to get absorbed into the ground, because we are at least not necessarily in this area. Well, we're not really in a drought, but we're in that dry. We're in dry conditions, so I think a lot of any rain that we get isn't going to end up in the river anyway. It's just going to get absorbed into the ground, and you know, so it's. That's why we have the low water conditions, because the water isn't really reaching the river. It's just getting, you know, absorbed into the ground and the whatnot. So that's the way it goes. It's summer. It happens. So, but and we've kind of we've dropped since last week in terms of. The flow, it's come down considerably from last week anyway. And we were, in the mid-teens, I think, for the most part, mid to slightly upper teens last week, dropped considerably since then. We're now well under 10,000 cubic, almost at like 8,800, Minnesota City's at 8,700, Winona's at a little over 10,000, Trempealeau's at 11,100, 11.8 at Dresbach. Genoa's at 13.1. Linksville's at 11.6. So, I mean, those are some of the lowest flows that I really can't remember when it's been under 10,000 cubic feet per second, which is pretty slow to begin with. And it's a lazy river right now for August. So it's come down a bit, and it's not flowing too much right now. Water temperatures pretty much have stayed the same over the past week. Alma's at 81, Dresbach's at 79, Genoa's at 78, and Linksville is sitting at 81. So those haven't changed a great deal since we got together last week, and so it hasn't moved around a whole lot. So it is what it is. And with the river levels with the river levels staying pretty stable, I don't necessarily, and you know, I would suspect they might drop down a little bit. Looks like we're going to get some cooler evenings, so we might be seeing a little bit of a drop in the water temperatures by the time we get together next weekend. So, but you never know. That might actually trigger things a little bit as well. But fishing hasn't been all that bad. The panfish bite has been pretty decent. They haven't moved around an awful lot in terms of, they're still running a little bit on the deep side. That warmer water has kept them a little bit, again, on the deeper side. So you are going to have to work just a little bit deeper to find those panfish, the bluegills and the crappies and whatnot. They're still, chasing the bugs and the critters and whatnot, but the crappies and perch, they're still going to be working a little bit on the deeper side, working those weed beds, chasing the minnows down but as things maybe cool off a little bit, even a couple of degrees, they might start working a little bit more shallow here in another. As we move into next week and maybe by next weekend, if the water temperatures start to drop even a few degrees, they might start to maybe work a little bit more shallow. But again, I don't think they've probably moved in terms of depth a whole lot between now and or between last week and this week anyway. The bass bite right now, man. Killing it.
I have seen so many nice bass being caught this week that it's just unreal. So many nice largemouths being caught. It's, oh, man, work in those backwater areas. And just that topwater bite, guys are just crushing it with the topwaters right now. Working some kind of, you know, frog bite, working the weed lines, working any kind of topwater right now is just, we're in that window. We're still in that window of fun. I mean, that's what it is. I mean, you're fishing, you're working the topwater, you got those fish hitting the topwater and just blowing up the water. I mean, how much more fun is fishing than that? I mean, there's a thrill when you're a kid and you got the bobber and the bobber goes under the water and you know you got a fish on. Yeah, that's fun. That's cool. And then when you get older and you get a little more experience in fishing and then you start throwing the topwaters and, you know, you start working that and then you get that thrill of a bass hitting that top water and just blowing that water up. And I mean that, you know, there's kid fun and then there's adult fun. And you can be a kid. Yeah, you can have fun with the top waters when you're a kid. Yeah, that's true. That's true. But yeah, it's, you know, and there's a little bit of a thrill. Don't get me wrong, when the bobber goes down. Yeah, it's cool when you can, you know, don't get me wrong. But yeah, there's adult fun when you get that that largemouth on, or, you know, yeah, that, that's fun fishing. I'm sorry, that to me is about as good as it gets around here. You know, yes, you can catch big fish around here. You can catch huge catfish and have big tussles with them, and you can catch northerns, and you can catch muskie and all that good stuff. But I think just for sheer visual fun, just for sheer visual enjoyment, I don't think there's anything more exciting than watching a largemouth hammer your topwater lure. I don't think there's really any. I would be hard pressed to make an argument against that. It's just way too much fun. I'm not talking about the fight. I'm just talking about the sheer visual enjoyment of it. I mean, it's like, you know, you got that, you know, you get that adrenaline rush of like, boom, you know, you've got, oh yeah. Okay. I'm sorry. I'm going on here. I was going to say I'm getting in the weeds here, but no, you're working the weed lines. So, okay. Okay. I'm here all week. Thank you very much. Try the veal. Okay. But yes, the bass bite is, working well right now. Again, you're working the weed lines, working the side channels, things like that. Bass bite's doing quite nicely. Water temperatures are great for that right now. The smallmouth bite,

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1: Advice I got with Tony Weisbecker back in the day, and it's with the water levels down anyway, it just kind of concentrates the fish a little bit more, which it kind of does. So, it just moves them into got a little less water to cover. So it just moves the fish into smaller areas. But yeah, the smallmouth bite is doing pretty nicely as well. Seen some nice ones as well being caught along, really kind of along up by Dresbach, that area in there. I think I saw a few. Let's see, where was that? Was that down? I think it was maybe up on the lake. I'm trying to remember now. Some nice ones being caught there as well. So the catfish bite doing nicely too. Guys working stink baits for channel cats, finding them in a little bit of current. In 2 to 7 feet of water, nothing wrong with that. And flathead bite is doing okay. And yeah, I mean as long as the water is warm, the catfish bite's doing nicely. So go enjoy that as well. But again, I think if you're going to go out this weekend, you got beautiful weather. I think I'd maybe start out working the bass bite and. That would be what I'd be targeting this weekend. And if, maybe if you've got the kids along and you're looking for volume, then maybe switch over to the bluegills and whatnot. You can always find a mess of bluegills in some of those backwater areas and places, especially if you don't have a boat. You can work them along the shore. You can go over to like Pettibone and catch a bunch of bluegills there. And even if you don't keep, they're plentiful over there, and there's always places like that where you can catch them and whatnot. So you've got plenty of places like that too. So checking the folks over at the Driftless Angler as well. The creeks there are running clear and low as well. It's been consistent as well. So they're running trichos, terrestrials, and a few caddis in the evenings as well. Very good. It says here, the main point to keep in mind is overnight temperatures have been very friendly for summertime. Morning fishing, very fun and comfortable. Overall, been pretty solid stretch of morning summertime fishing. So especially in the with a bit of activity in the last hour or two of the day on some of the cooler creeks. So you've got, again, we're kind of in that bookend sort of trout fishing time of day where, and certainly we have a weekend like this. Yeah, the middle part of the day isn't necessarily going to be the greatest to get out there and do some fishing, but early mornings and later in the afternoon and early evening, get out there and give it a try. So kind of the mornings, I think, is pretty much done for trout fishing at the moment, but you got tomorrow morning and yeah, you can maybe sneak out there and get an hour or two in before work on Monday, maybe. You could do that. So, you never know. Anyhow, you got plenty of opportunities, beautiful weather to do it, and just get out there. Heck, just get out there and enjoy it. Man, we've had some beautiful mornings of late, so let's get out there and have some fun. Make a beautiful weekend of it. Okay, it is 8:27. I'm going to take a pause. Be back in a moment as WKTY Outdoors continues. You're listening to WKTY 96.7 FM and 580 AM. Thanks for joining me this morning.
2: 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It is gone!
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Welcome back to WKTY Outdoors. I'm Kevin Millard. Thank you for joining me this morning. Appreciate you being here. And might as well hop right into it here. Yeah, there's still plenty of great open water fishing left to go. And I think one of the things that I always tend to ask myself is, you know, is it worth running the risk to let what could be the big one, that big trophy fish, worth it? Let it get away if your fishing line is bad? Yeah. Of course, the answer is no. And since we're kind of at that point in the season where, and I ask myself this from time to time, I'm like, you know, should I change my line out or not? Answer is, you know, really, if you think about it, you know, I guess it kind of depends on how often you fish. You know, it should be as often as is necessary for the amount of fishing that you do, really. The line you now have on your reels will, of course, get old and unusable through use in the water. I mean, that line's coming into contact with rocks and tree branches and sand, you know, everything else and whatever else is in the water, and even other fish for that matter. You know, it gets little chips and nicks in it. And, you know, obviously you see the big time pros that you watch and you know, maybe see in person and whatnot, or read about and, watch on YouTube and whatnot. They get thousands of dollars a year to fish, and, those guys change out their line every day. And, you know, obviously when you get the big bucks and when you can make thousands of dollars, yeah, you darn well are going to do that. You're not going to take that chance. The rest of us guys, yeah, it's not. I'm not going to change my line out every time I go fishing. It's just I don't have that kind of money. I don't think you do as well. But really, you know, it really, I would hate to lose a big fish from a broken line. No, because it really is one of the easiest and safest things to do. It doesn't hurt that, you know, of course, too, that now that I think about it, the pros probably get most of their line free from the manufacturers. The rest of us, obviously, we got to pay for it. so that might be a factor, too. But realistically, you know, if you're a weekend angler like a lot of us are, you probably get on by with changing it once a summer. You know, the more you fish, the more often you may want to change out your line, especially if you've been working through rough cover like stumps or rocks. And, you know, it really, when you think about it, it doesn't cost that much. And it obviously is a critical component, probably the one most likely to fail when you're fishing, that, you know, having a good line is worth the expense. You know, that doesn't mean that you go out and buy a 5,000-foot spool of mono for $1.95 in the clearance bin at your favorite sporting goods store. Although, if you can find that, good luck. I don't, you know, maybe you can find it on eBay or something. But, you know, yeah, it means spending, you know, 10, 15, 20 bucks at your favorite sporting goods store for some of the good lines, and probably more if you really want a high-quality line. Yeah. And a lot of times I talk about, you know, being frugal and, you know, trying to save money where you can. And this is maybe one of those times where I don't necessarily recommend buying that sort of generic, I hate to use the word cheap, but, you know, generic sort of off-brand line. Nah, buy quality name brand line. You're spending money probably for the name, you know, for somewhat, but that doesn't necessarily mean it isn't a quality product. Because obviously it got good for a reason, because it's a good quality product. So yes, you're spending a little bit of money for the name, but yeah, you know, a lot of it is because it is a quality product. So there is that. At the beginning of this, I talked a little bit about how often you should change your line.
One thing to keep in mind is you should change it at least once a year. You know, if you leave it over the wintertime, a lot of lines, you know, will develop what's called memory. Fishermen lose their memory a lot of the time, but that just is a whole nother issue. But their line will develop memory. So next spring, when you make that first cast, and that line will look like a long stretched out slinky for those of you old enough to remember what those are. But that tightly wound line on the reel will gradually over time arrange itself into loops, which are called memory. And, you know, especially again, if it's, you know, a lower quality line, you can try and straighten out that line, and it works if, you know, maybe if you got any kind of line twist to it as well. You can just follow these simple steps. Tie it onto, you know, a line or a pole. Tie it onto something anyway. Tie the end onto one end, you know, tie it onto something, and then just, you know, walk backwards and let the line out and make one long straight line. Make sure you got enough room to walk backwards, mind you. And then and just keep tension on that line and just pull it straight. And then just when you're, you know, you reach the end of the reel, and then just, you know, keep tension on the line and then just reel it back up again. And hopefully that will take care of the line memory. And hopefully, and again, depending on the quality of the line, this should work. If it doesn't, then you probably should just replace the line. Again, if you get that, it probably is worthwhile to maybe, you know, if you get a line memory, might not be a bad idea just simply to replace the line anyway. So something to think about. You know, it happens. I've had that happen, and, you know, I've managed to get it out. It doesn't take that long. It's, you know, it's about a 5-minute process. It doesn't take that long to kind of straighten things out. And I've had it where, you know, had a little line twist in it, and it works out. It'll work out. It really doesn't take that long. And again, you just have to have enough room to back up and straighten everything out, and it'll all work itself out. But if it doesn't, yeah, just go ahead and replace the line. So, and before you go out, another thing too, before you go out and buy that new spool of line, keep in mind these things as well. What are you fishing for, and where are you fishing for it? Simply put, you know, if you're fishing for bluegills, you know, you can use monofilament. You know, you don't need necessarily a super braid or a super line. You know, you're not you don't need something really heavy duty. You know, you don't need anything. You know, you're not. You don't need a steel leader for bluegill fishing. You really don't. You know, that kind of thing. You don't need to knock yourself out with something heavy duty expensive for fishing bluegills. You really don't. And so you can probably use a nice, you know, a nice monofilament rather than one of those one of those more expensive lines. Conversely, you know, you'd maybe want one of those kinds of lines rather than mono if you're, you know, going to be trying to horse a a bass out of a big weed patch. I forget that. Anyway, but so yeah, it just depends on what you're trying to fish for. You know, monofilament is really kind of the least expensive on the market for all around fishing. That's the line to use. It's tough. It's durable. You know, if you've got kids, that's probably, yeah, a good starter line. You know, they're going to use it and abuse it, and you're probably going to replace it pretty often. And it's inexpensive, and that's what you really want to think about. You know, it's use and abuse and get rid of it. So and for all around fishing, that is the line. It's tough and durable for a season's worth of fishing, but and easy to change out. And again, like I said, one of mono's downfalls is the fact that it's got memory. But again, if you got it like on a kid's reel, or, you know, you're using it, you know, pretty often, then yeah, you'll be fine. So
But when you first put it on the reel, you know, you want to keep good tension on the line to help reduce the amount of memory, and then just follow the steps that I mentioned earlier, trying to straighten out the line. Let's see here. Mono, unlike other types of line, does have some stretch, which means you do have a little forgiveness in your handling of the tackle before the line break, before a break occurs, I should say. And this is not true of super lines, and I'm, you know, spider wire and whatever, all the other types of super lines that are out there these days, and, you know, braided lines, whatever, you know, that are out there these days. It's got much more strength, much more sensitivity, and a much smaller diameter than mono. And, of course, they're much tougher to break than mono. And then there's also fluorocarbon line. There's a bunch of those on the market, too. And a lot of these lines have many of the same qualities of super lines, a lot less stretch, and much higher abrasion resistance. And that's, you know, with the super lines too, that's the same thing. They don't have any kind of, you know, much more abrasion resistance. That's one of their advantages too. Another advantage of the fluorocarbon is that they are invisible underwater and do sink faster than mono. Again, with the last two, the super lines and the fluorocarbon, even though they're tougher lines when it comes to abrasion resistance, they still will get nicked up and roughed up during a season of fishing. So, again, ask yourself, you know, is it worth a few bucks to bring home the catch of a lifetime versus losing that fish when the line breaks? So, it's I know which one I'd go with. So, you know, it's worth, you know, at some point during the course of the season, if you haven't already and you've been out fishing a bunch, it's, and depending on, and well, even regardless of what kind of type, what kind of line that you've got, it's worth going through and just, you know, and you can just, you know, go through the line and you can feel what it's, you know, what it's like. If there's little nicks or, you know, you can feel that line and you'll know if there's a little nick or something, you know, it, real easy. It's like, oh, here's a little nick or a chip or something, especially if you've got a super line. Yeah, just replace it. Easy. Like I said, it's rather have that than rather replace it than lose a fish. So especially some of the, get one of those, like I was talking earlier, some of those top waters, you know, get a bass chowing down on one of those. Man, that would be you know, the thrill of having a bass hit a topwater like that, and then all of a sudden you lose it because the line breaks. Man, that would be, you'd go from the thrill of that to the heartbreak of like, ah, you know, no, that's not fun. So one other thing, too, before I wrap this segment up. Last note, if you do take the line off from your old reels, take a moment, bag it up, and make sure it gets recycled. You can, you know, a lot of places will, you know, sports shops and whatnot will have a place where you can, and landings as well, where you can drop off your line and make sure it gets recycled. And places will then recycle that line and do other things with it. I think I've seen like the little bumper stops for like parking places. They will recycle those. They'll do a bunch of different things with them. So it's all like plastic. So it gets recycled and reused, and yeah, it's much easier. I would rather do that than be an idiot and leave it, just throw it out in the wild. And I've seen too many birds get caught up with all of that, and it's just, yeah, don't be a moron with that and do stupid things and let a bird get caught up in that and die. Yeah. There was, gosh, what was that? Was an owl out by Goose Island earlier this winter, over the winter, or something that got caught in some fishing line, and they managed to rescue it and rehab it and got it released and everything, thank goodness. But, yeah, it was somebody that left some fishing line, and, yeah, so don't be an idiot. Just bag it up, recycle it, and properly dispose of it, you know, so. Do it that way. Okay, it is 8:45.
I'm going to take a break. I'll be back in a moment with more of WKTY Outdoors. 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

0: for Brewers baseball since 1970. WKTY La Crosse.
1: 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A grand slam for Christian Yelich opens this ball game wide open.
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0: Welcome back to WKTY Outdoors. I'm Kevin Millar. It's 8:49. Appreciate you being here this morning. Let's get to some news here. Wisconsin DNR is encouraging hunters and meat processors. It's already the 22nd of August, and deer hunting season is going to be here before we know it here. And Wisconsin DNR is encouraging hunters and meat processors to take part in the DNR Deer Donation Program. And the program helps stock food pantries and support residents in need throughout the state. Since the program began in 2000, hunters have donated over 100,000 deer, which has been processed into 4 million pounds of ground venison. And the DNR is pleased to announce an increase in the reimbursement rate for meat processors that accept deer donations through the program. And the success of the program is ultimately, of course, driven by participants, hunters putting in the hours in the field, to the meat processors who devote their time to the folks that host deer donation collection events. And this release from the DNR does highlight one of the venison processors, which just happens to be Joe's Country Market up on St. Joseph Ridge here in La Crosse County. And in 2025, and this is a lot, they processed 153 donated deer, which is over 6,000 pounds of meat, and that equates to over 24,000 servings of venison for community members in need. And, of course, when you sign up to get your license, you can take part and sign up to donate a dollar or more to help cover venison processing fees. And you can also donate at any DNR license sales location. When hunters, you can donate the entire deer free of charge and retain the head and neck, or head and antlers, I should say, for mounting if desires. And it's pretty cool. Like I said, the donated deer will be processed. The venison will be distributed to charitable organizations to help feed those Wisconsinites in need of assistance. And you can just go to the DNR website to find out more about that particular program, which is really cool. So I always thought that's a neat program, and that's very, very cool. So, and one other thing I want to throw in here before we take another quick break, whether people are looking for a day trip or a full weekend, Minnesota State Parks kind of promoting Labor Day activities. And one of the things that is going on, they're having a fossil field trip at Whitewater State Park on September 6th from 10 a.m. until noon. And, of course, there's the Forestville Mystery Cave State Park. You can discover flowstone fossils, underground pools, and more in Minnesota's longest cave. It's not a bad drive to get over there. That's actually pretty cool. So you can check that out. And, of course, if you're looking for another place, the DNR's Park Finder tool can help visitors find a Minnesota State Park. So got that. I mean, yeah, Labor Day is going to be here before a couple of weeks. Oh, my goodness. Where has the summer gone? Holy cow. All right, I got to take another quick break. Back in a moment with more WKTY Outdoors. Got a tip from Tackle Terry Tuma coming up in just a few moments on WKTY and WKTY Outdoors.
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8: Treasury quietly released its official financial report for 2025. It appears by its own numbers, the U.S. government seems insolvent. It's reported that the Treasury shows about $6 trillion in assets and over $47 trillion in liabilities. Add it all up, and it looks like the U.S. owes more than $130 trillion it doesn't have. If that were a family, they'd earn $52,000 a year, spend $73,000, and already be more than $1 million underwater. Any accountant would call that insolvent. So how does the government fix this? It can print money, which erodes your purchasing.
9: And 10 massive, massive slate of games coming up in the preseason. I'll be honest, I'm geeked up for today. If you're watching on the live stream, you see my Jaden Daniels jersey back there on the wall. I got to figure something out for the regular season, because I wore that jersey every week last year during football season. Every week. Every damn week. I wore the jersey. It's now wall decorum. I can't wear it if it's on the wall. And honestly, the jersey that I have on my wall, if I'm being real, is probably going to be worth a lot of money one day, because it's a Commanders jersey. We have now rebranded ourselves for the 15,000th time since 2020. And we now are in our real burgundy, not this like ketchup and mustard color that we were wearing in years past. I say all that to say, Jesus is under center today, ladies and gentlemen. Jaden Daniels, and I am a God-fearing man, but understand even the Lord himself understands where I come from with the nickname. Super excited about him making his season debut, man. I don't expect him to play a hell of a lot. 1 to 2 series. If the first series is really strong, I don't expect him to play much after that. Stephon Diggs making his Commander debut. Super excited about that. I just want him to come out of the game unscathed. I do. I had him at number one in L Super Six Pack, top six teams that I expect to exceed expectations. Commanders win total set at 7.5 by DraftKings. I expect them to not only get past that number and exceed those expectations, I expect them to exceed the expectations of the national media as well, man. Not

0: Sports presents Linnell Willingham.
1: One final segment to go as we wrap things up here on Saturday Morning Sports with the youngest of Charles and L. Willingham. I was debating as to like how I was going to introduce this. The tea is going to break probably wasn't my best. I probably have some people thinking, what's he saying about the Army? What's he saying about the Army? I'm not saying anything about the Army, guys. I love our armed forces. Shout out to you and your loved ones if you got someone out there that's serving in our armed forces, man. We damn sure appreciate you and everything that you do for us. Still doesn't take away from this wild-ass story that came from CBS News. Some U.S. military members, this is the headline, some U.S. military members who are itching to play a video game they've anticipated for more than a decade can trade a commitment for several more years of their life in uniform for a few days off to play Grand Theft Auto 6 as an incentive to reenlist. A U.S. Army unit in Georgia is offering active duty soldiers a four-day pass to play GTA when it drops. And if they accept the four-day pass, it's almost like you signing up to reenlist. I don't know if you can legally do that, but like it's incentive for them to reenlist. And I think it's awesome. I do, man. And it shows just how damn important this video game is, people. I'm calling it the most highly anticipated video game drop of my life, guys. Of my life. Now, unfortunately for me, well, I still got a couple Wednesdays left as far as vacation goes. I still got some vacation on the back burner. But we don't vacation during football season, so I'll just be up at 3 o'clock in the morning, once Westwood One Sports Night ends, and I'm hopping right in the GTA lobby. There will not be much sleep gained by your boy coming up here in the fall of 26. Have you pre-ordered through?
2: I haven't pre-ordered it, but yeah, we're gonna be cooking.
1: We play the game. Almost that's nervous. It. We play.
2: Yeah?
1: The game. So. As GTA, first of all, GTA 5 is still the greatest video game ever, just because they've been able to add on to it the way that they have. They update it. I'm a big story mode guy. I don't do all the online mumbo.
2: You don't
1: jumbo.
2: Do the online
1: Give me a campaign.
2: It's chaotic. It's chaotic Jeez. On there because everybody's trying to blow each other up or
1: it's crazy.
2: Just play bumper cars. You can't do anything.
1: It's not fun. Give me the campaign mode. The one thing that I've loved, and on August 27th, that's next week, Netflix is doing like a special gameplay footage release. It's supposed to be like an hour of gameplay footage being aired on Netflix. This game, ladies and gentlemen, is going to end relationships. It's gonna ruin families. Like, I can tell women out there that listen to the show, our first ladies of Westwood One Sports, if your man is playing GTA 6, leave him the hell alone. Men out there, because I know we got a lot of women gamers out there, if your lady is playing GTA 6, leave her the hell alone. That's it. That's all. That's it. That's all for this show. We're back with you tomorrow, same place, same time. Appreciate our guy Andrew. Thank you, Will the Thrill Dalton. Appreciate Law Murray. Thank you for your calls as well. We're back with you tomorrow here on Westwood One Sports.
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0: three.
1: Pretty sure it was four.
0: Well, Dalton, today, what are you talking about? Today is Saturday. Games. They played 2 days ago.
1: Or whatever.
0: Friday, Saturday,
1: it was.
0: Sunday.
1: Days blend just, together.
0: You're dumb as rocks. Dumb as a box of bricks. Unbelievable. If you're going to talk smack, at least get your days right.
1: Yeah, it was three.
0: Yankees sweeping the Orioles. Oh, I know it was three. I can count. Toronto, I could count four runs for them, three for the Yankees. Could count that as well. And here's the thing. I'm not even super happy about that because Toronto and the Orioles are both involved in this AL wild card race that's insane. So even when you lose, it doesn't make me completely happy. The Cleveland Browns quarterback battle. The sample is complete. A decision now has to be made. What will that decision be? That's next on the Josh Graham Show.
2: Where will the balance of power in the AFC lie? The Bills and Ravens have new coaches. Patrick Mahomes and Bo Nix are coming off injuries. The Patriots face a first-place schedule. The regular season kicks off in less than 3 weeks. We're ready. Are you? 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
19: Lowest dip down to about 54.
20: Tonight, under clear skies, winds out of the northwest around 5 miles an hour. High temperatures reach up to 78. Tomorrow, mainly clear. Lows dip down to about 53. Tomorrow night, partly cloudy. Partly cloudy Monday, with highs in the upper 70s. Slight chance for showers Tuesday. Right now, it's 79 degrees.

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1: Before we pass the baton to Mike Wickett on Westwood One Sports, let's get one more update on Ty Simpson, the Alabama quarterback for the LA Rams. 8 of 12 passing, 73 yards, just led a touchdown drive. Jarquez Hunter sprinting in for the score. QB2 battle.
2: Don't give a about number time.
1: Thank you, Roll Tide Willie. 8 of 12, Ty Simpson passing for the LA Rams. Let's close out today's show by putting it to bed.
3: So this woman, she felt that a pair of bicyclists that were in her neighborhood riding around, she felt they didn't belong there. Now, we've all gotten behind a bicyclist that was running a little slow. Well, her method of going about it was to speed up her Mercedes and aim it at said bicyclist. And then as she passed them, she flipped them off and yelled obscenities. So she just sped by real fast. She wanted to scare them. She then got arrested for that. Because you can't do that.
1: No, you can't intimidate people. That's probably not the way to act.
3: They are annoying, though. Bicyclists, they're one of my pet peeves. I can't. It's like, get out of the way.
1: Just get out of the way, says Will Dalton.
3: Just do it.
1: That's his word to all the bicyclists out there. We're excited, real quickly, from a programming note. Will Dalton and I will be at Panthers-Texans joint practice next week. We'll speak with coaches and players from both the Panthers and Texans after the fact. And we have an exclusive conversation with the ACC commissioner while we're out that way as well. Jim Phillips will be joining us some point in the next week as well. A lot of fun. Fun
4: Very
1: stuff
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4: 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Now it's your turn. I'm Allison, Interim Executive Director of Big Brothers Big Sisters of the Seven Rivers Region. We're looking for men to hang out, share some laughs, maybe shoot some hoops, or grab some pizza and make a real difference while you're at it. There's no capes involved, no pressure, it's just showing up. A few hours a month equals a big impact on a young man's life. Head on over to sevenriversbbbs.org and become a big today.
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10: WKTY weather for Western Wisconsin and Southeastern Minnesota.
16: Lowest dip down to about 54
17: tonight.
16: Under clear skies.
17: Winds out of the northwest
16: around 5 miles an hour. High temperatures reach up to 78
17: tomorrow.
16: Mainly clear. Lows dip down to about 53
17: tomorrow night,
16: partly cloudy. Partly cloudy Monday, with highs in the upper 70s, slight chance for showers Tuesday. Right now, it's 78 degrees.
18: Your science.